0: Sorry. My headphones fell off.
1: Hello, everybody. Welcome to the CJUC 92.5. And you're listening to Traffic Traffic Jams. And I'm your host, Daniel D. We just heard Sharon Van Etten with Every Time the Sun Comes Up. And before that, Nikki Lane with Gone, Gone, Gone. And then I also played Dolly Parton, Emmylou Harris, and Linda Ronstadt put out an album. And I put that, the song's called Wildflowers. And she transcended what artists can be. So there's a lot of respect for her. And then I opened the show with the Simpsons clip, which has like one of my favorite jokes when Skinner says, "Otto, that's a palindrome we won't be hearing from again." And like, that's like such a small palindrome. And then also too, when there's like if you can picture the scene, it's when Skinner is driving the bus and he's trying to jump in, merge into

game. It was based, like, the songs are on that video game. And if you can name that video game on chat, I'll give you a little prize. And, yeah, so this will kind of pick things up too a bit. 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

0: 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Yeah, so that was that last block of songs were featured in a video game for the Super Nintendo. And if any of you guys can look it up, you can look it up. You can look up the songs we've played on the Now Playing and see the last, I think, 100 songs. And you can... it starts with George Thorogood and the Destroyers, Bad to the Bone, Black Sabbath and Paranoid, Deep Purple, Highway Star, Henry Mancini with the Peter Gunn theme, and Steppenwolf with Born to Be Wild. Yeah, that was all featured in a 16-bit video game. And I'll check the chat. You could I posed a question on the chat at cjucfm.com. And if you, and the contest will be open until the end of the OK Boomer show. And if someone enters what game that was in there, I'll give them a cool prize out of my Simpsons collection. And today we have a special guest. We have Kim Rogers in with us. And I put out an invitation to the other CJUC hosts, the Juice hosts, if they want to come on and talk about one of their favorite songs. And how's it going, Kim? How are you?
1: Yeehaw. It's a pleasure to be here.
0: Yeah, thanks for coming on. And what do you want to do? You want to play your song first and then talk about it? Or do you want to talk about it first and play?
1: Let's talk about it first.
0: Yeah, go ahead.
1: All right.
0: So let us know what song you picked.
1: Okay.
0: And why you picked it.
1: This is very fun. Daniel has asked for people to pick a song or two that they like and come in the studio and have a talk about it. And, I picked Miracles by Jefferson Starship for tonight. It's a 1975 tune. It's written by Marty Balin, the great Marty Balin, who was also in Jefferson Airplane, of course. He wrote a lot of tunes for that band, and then they morphed into Jefferson Starship. And he wrote Miracles, and it became the biggest hit of the band's career, Jefferson Starship, that is. The album version is 7 minutes long. It's wonderful. So it's kind of cool that a 7 minute long song became the biggest hit of their career. Now, they've got a single version as well. That's the one everyone grew up hearing on the radio, or people of my age anyway.
0: No, we're going to play the extended.
1: Daniel's going to indulge me with the 7 minute version. And the reason I like this song is just, well, I mean, Marty Balin's voice, there's just nothing like it. He's the crooner extraordinaire from the 60s. He's a crooner, but he's a cool crooner. Like, he's like a badass crooner. And I just love his vocals. And also, just all the layers of this song. It's got a lead male vocal, female backing vocal. It's got an organ. It's got electric piano. It's got a lead guitar. It's got a rhythm guitar. It's got electric violin, orchestral strings, bass, drums, percussion, and saxophone. All that stuff is in this song. And it's so tastefully done. It's just magical, this tune. And of course, I'm a lyrics person, and I tend to focus on what people are saying in a song. And this song is just complex weave. The male and female vocal, they exchange and they weave in and out together in this beautiful, sensual way. And it kind of builds in intensity. So it's sexual for sure. This tune has a very sexual undertone or overtone or whatever. But it's also really romantic and emotional and classy. And I just think it takes you on a really long, meandering, comfortable journey. And I like long songs, so this is perfect for me.
0: No, I enjoy long songs too. And here we go. It's Jefferson Starship with Miracles.
1: Yay.

0: Welcome back. That was Jefferson Starship and Miracles. We have a guest today in the studio with Kim Rogers. And Kim, just tell us a little bit more about that song.
1: I was just sitting here listening to the tune, of course, and on a really nice system in the studio. And there's just, you can pick any instrument in that song and follow it from start to finish and go somewhere. It's every instrument weaves this journey, and it all just meanders perfectly around each other. It's just such a great production, and the vocals, I mean, yeah, sky-high vocals, over the top. And Grace Slick, of course, is in there too singing, and they sort of have a conversation in the song back and forth, which I think is just really neat how they've done that. And it's kind of risque. Like, if you listen to the lyrics, in parts, it's like, oh my. It's it's pretty explicit. And clearly they cut that out for the single version, all that stuff. But it's very sensual and lovely.
0: Yeah, right on. Thanks for sharing that with us. And then what are your plans for this weekend?
1: I'm going to Atlin to play music.
0: You want to tell a bit more about that?
1: Okay. Yeah, well, there's a festival happening, a mini festival at the Globe Theater in Atlin, and there's five bands playing, and there's workshops in the afternoon, and yeah, it's just going to be this kind of mini gathering of different types of music. It's like a real hodgepodge of different genres, and we're ending the evening with our 70s rock style stuff.
0: Oh, fun.
1: Yeah, it's going to be fun.
0: Yeah, right on. Yeah, so, and then obviously Bill's going solo today with OK Boomer.
1: Bill's doing the solo show. I'm going to go home after this and listen to the radio. I'm going to listen to Bill do his show while I'm packing for Atlin. I just had way too much to do tonight.
0: Because I remember, like, I think the shows is like weird Boomer stuff.
1: He's playing Bizarre Oddities from the 50s, 60s, and 70s.
0: So it'll be interesting to see what he concocts.
1: Bill is the king of bizarre oddities. Like, if he can put together a show, like, if anybody can, it's him. So it's going to be fun. I can't wait to hear it.
0: Yeah, so everybody, yeah, tune in. That's tonight at 7. And next up, we have Mother's Milk Week, Sedacious Theater of Love. That's at 6. And it should be a good evening of radio. And like I said, so you have until end of OK Boomer to list what video game those five songs were from. And like I said, if you do, you'll get a prize from my like Simpson stash collection. So just type it in on the chat, and we'll try to track you down. And I already have the prize in mind, so it should be pretty good. So yeah, there's that. And next up, we have I'll play some David Bowie, followed by some early 2000s rock.
1: Early 2000s.

0: Hello and welcome everybody to the Seditious Theater of Love. That was Crush by Ethel Cain. I thought we'd start off with a classic Ethel Cain song. We've now had three studio albums. Four albums? Anyway.
1: Preacher's Daughter.
0: Well, her first one, Inbred, wasn't like a studio album.
1: Willoughby Tucker, I'll Always Love You.
0: Yeah. Perverts. Yeah. Well, I mean, it was one of her first singles, so, and it still bops. We definitely listened to it loudly on the headphones here. It is 6.04 p.m. here, Friday, August 28th, and it is a little bit overcast, partly cloudy, as they say, on a beautiful, allow me, please, to be one of the first to say it, fall evening. What?
1: You know what?
0: I'm happy about it. I know that the summer wasn't what we all wanted it to be. I know it wasn't as hot as we all want it to be. It didn't feel as long as we wanted it to be. But fall here is so short that I'm honestly grateful that it shows up a little bit earlier here than it does in some other places, because it also leaves earlier. Usually, you know, by like October 31st, we have our first day of snow. So I'm excited for it. I'm happy for it. The smell is the fall autumnal smell is in the air. The leaves have just started. They're not quite full yellow yet, but there's yellowing happening in the trees. It's nice. It's cooled down and probably won't be jumping in any lakes until spring or summer again.
1: Brutal.
0: Okay, look, there can be a good
1: look, your birthday is not in August.
0: There can be good sides to things too, though, you know, like the turning of the seasons.
1: Oh, it's not happy... bad. Like, yeah, this is great. Yes, on a cosmological level, it's beautiful, no problems. But I just wanted one more heat dome. I wanted to get wet bulb cooked and, you know, well, maybe I don't want that.
0: It's too much. It was too much.
1: It wasn't too much. It wasn't enough. You just finished saying it wasn't enough.
0: No, but you know, the heat spikes are a lot to handle. I don't mind the heat, but when it gets close to the 30 plus, then I start to, you know, our home doesn't really have any AC. We don't have many fans, so it like cooks in there.
1: Yeah, you don't need AC.
0: It's hot.
1: You get a spray bottle.
0: If I am sweating and I'm just standing or lying still, that's too hot. That's too spicy. But we're not here to talk about the summer that is past. Instead, we're here to talk about the fall that is and that has come.
1: All right.
0: Deal with it. It's the topic of the day. I would love to ask you, I would love to give you this exercise.
1: Okay.
0: What are some of the things that you're excited about for the coming fall?
1: The fall?
0: Yeah, what are some of the fall habits or rituals that are coming up for you that you're excited about?
1: I draw a big circle of salt out on the back lawn.
0: No, you don't.
1: And then I take all the things that I've accumulated in my life that I don't want, and I put them inside the circle of salt, and they vanish. That's a frequent fall ritual.
0: That's wild and also patently untrue.
1: So I really like to go on... it's a great time to pick like cranberries, just because they've... the colder spikes tend to bring out the sugars. So you sort of... It's the best time to go for them is in late fall. Also, if you get a chance to go into an area where there's tundra, the dwarf birch looks incredibly beautiful, and it's like a rarefied passage. So you know, there's windows to see it in different phases of color. But that's back when I lived in Dawson, that was a big ritual of mine. I'd drive up top of the World Highway to go see it.
0: It's a good highway.
1: It's the best highway, actually.
0: It's a good vibe.
1: I think it's, you you know, actually when I've traveled outside of the country for longer periods of time, the one thing that I've missed has been the top of the world highway in the fall. Yeah. That and sockeye salmon.
0: I assume the leaves have probably already turned in Dawson. They fall usually hits sooner in Dawson.
1: Yeah, a little sooner, but yeah. It honestly just depends on the weather. It also depends on the frost spikes too, because if you don't get any sort of cold drops overnight, then the changes that occur within leaves where they lose their chlorophyll happens over a prolonged period, and the color isn't so vibrant. So, if I used to go on a lot of little painting expeditions around this time of year.
0: I love that. Dear listeners, this is also a show that you can have input in by going to our confessions channel, submitting a confessions at the URL confession.mom. That's confession.mom, not confessions, plural, .mom. That's a completely different place. Confessions can be anything. They are always anonymous. They are always open. And they are always up to you. They can be questions for the show. You can share some of your favorite upcoming fall rituals that you're antsy for. Let us know. Head there now. If you miss the show, don't worry. Because I just stockpile them for the next one.
1: I'm going to put my stomach in that circle of salt this year.
0: And hope that it goes away?
1: Yeah.
0: Have you been having tummy issues?
1: Many.
0: Oh, I'm so sorry to hear that. One of the things that I am very excited for, other than the environmental factors, other than the turning of the leaves, the fall smell.
1: Theater season?
0: Yeah, I guess the beginning of the theater season. I am also just stoked on Halloween movies feeling a lot more aligned. I love horror movie season, and horror movie season has already begun for me. I've already watched Hellraiser, Possession. What else has been?
1: American Werewolf
0: in London. American Werewolf in London. As always, I usually start off with American Werewolf in London. Just because it's kind of that like late summer vibe. It's raining and dreary all the time because it's in Northern England. And then later in London, obviously. It's one of my favorite things. Also, Teenage Sex and Death at Camp Miasma is opening at the Yukon Theater this Saturday. And it's been doing really well across the places that it has been opening and showing. So go show that movie some Yukon love and get your tickets. It's only showing from Saturday to I think like next Thursday. And it's, I haven't seen it yet. I'm going to see it, but I know it's probably going to be a great movie. Jane Schoenburn's great. Her last movie I absolutely loved. And this one seems really interesting and fun, and perfect for the season. So, go check it out at the Yukon Cinema. Not that this show is sponsored by the Yukon Cinema. I just love the Yukon Cinema and I love Jane Schoenbrunn. Some of the sponsors for this show, for the station, not just me, but the whole station are, do you remember what they are?
1: Yes, I do.
0: Okay. The first one.
1: Yukonstruct.
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1: You can 3D print a podcast in the metal shop.
0: Yeah, that's exactly what you can do at Yukonstruct. There's also a Makers Fair coming up in town, I think tomorrow.
1: Yeah.
0: I think it starts tomorrow at the KDCC, if I'm not mistaken. What?
1: Yeah, yeah.
0: It's just motioning. 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So go and show your love to Road Dogs Music on Tuesday. And this, we couldn't do this, the show, this station, CJC, couldn't be without the support of you, dear listeners, and community partners like you. 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There we go. That's the sponsors. How'd I do?
1: Pretty good. You sold it well. Yeah, I'm sure they you know, love you.
0: Your attention looked like it wavered a little bit there. Your eyes glazed over.
1: I'm in pain.
0: We're going to jump to a song and then we'll be right back. Don't forget to head over to our confessions by going to the URL confessions.

0: That is Andromeda by Wise Blood. Welcome back to the show. You're listening to the Seditious Theater of Love here live on CJUC 92.5 FM in Whitehorse, the traditional current territories of the Colon Dunn First Nation, the Tonquachan Council, and CJUCFM.com everywhere else. 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
1: The Dying Gasp of Summer.
0: The Dying Gasp of Summer. We were talking briefly about some of our upcoming fall rituals and habits that we are excited for. But before we get back into that, I would love to ask you, Dying Grasp, you recently visited a new city for the first time.
1: No, not for the first time. I mean, I have been in,

0: The city in question was Calgary.
1: Yeah. How was Calgary?
0: Yeah. Well, the last time I was in Calgary, I was on a train hopping, hitchhiking trip, and I had to navigate across Calgary. I got deposited at one side in a suburb and had to cross the town overnight.
1: And how was it this
0: actually
1: time?
0: I have to say, no, this was 12 years ago. I met the meanest 17 or like 14-year-old girls on the bus that I'd ever met. They were like, they were singing in the back, and also just like, they picked on this one like older guy, I think in probably his 40s or something, but they just trash talked him off the bus. And whoa, it was like they owned that environment, you know, that was there. We were in there with them, you know, not the other way around. Anyway, this time when I went to Calgary, it was interesting. I spent a lot of time in cars because I guess that's the quintessential Calgary experience.
1: Yeah, be afraid, White Horse, that we need to develop our city not in such a way that it ends up just becoming only accessible by car. It's not a fun thing to have to drive absolutely everywhere to get anywhere. Traffic just gets worse and worse. Little PSA, Calgary. I love Calgary, spent a lot of years there. Do not love how much driving you have to do in Calgary.
0: Yeah. I think that was, I mean, it was still, there was a lot of really cool things in the city. And actually one thing I appreciated was, Calgary's physical landscape. I really liked the grasslands and the cottonwoods. I thought that was like, it was actually, I mean, for me, that sort of thing is kind of cool to see and be in a different biome and see who's all in there. Hearing the coyotes like yicking in the woods was like really nice too. You know, obviously it's still summer there, so that was great. I never really did get to see downtown Calgary, but there was some like really cool smaller areas in Calgary, good shopping experiences. If you have a disposable income.
1: Shout out Dragon City Mall.
0: Yeah, actually that was the coolest little mall in Calgary. Mm-hmm. Just it's a little guy, but a strong one, you know?
1: So. Yeah, and really cool to see that new stores are opening up in Dragon City Mall, which I thought was like really interesting. And some stores there have survived decades at this point. So that's really cool because I think a lot of more conventional malls, like stores move and leave and come and go so rapidly.
0: Yeah, there's no community ties with those malls though. Yeah. I mean, what I mean is, and this is a phenomenon you see actually, the one we're talking about in particular is the, I guess the like Chinese community in Chinatowns in various places.
1: Yeah, there's a couple malls in Chinatown in Calgary, but to me, at least in my idea and expression of the city, Dragon City Mall feels like kind of like the center, shopping center of Chinatown.
0: Yeah, it slaps. It's the best.
1: It's so good. It has so many good little shops and stores. And it's honestly like it's exemplary of one of the things that I love about bigger cities or larger urban centers, or places like that. And to me, a mall has always felt like a little bit of a, like a community center. Less so now, unfortunately. Like I spent a lot of time growing up being kind of a mall rat. One of the two jobs that my mom had was at the mall. So I would usually like go to the mall after school and I would spend hours waiting for her to finish her shift until the mall closed. And then I would kind of like bum around the mall as it was closing and the lights were going off until my mom was done work. And I like, you know, I was bored out of my dying mind at that age doing that. But like looking back on it, I'm quite fond of those memories of that time because it was kind of cool to feel like I had this entire massive structure all to myself. And there were like real movements of people through there. But now going back to a lot of these larger malls, they feel kind of like, I don't know how to explain it, but a little like soulless.
0: Yeah.
1: A little devoid of life, even though there's so many people there.
0: Yeah, absolutely. I mean, it's also kind of the era where like in-person commerce is like, especially on the larger scale, it has taken a big hit. And I think in particularly for a place like Calgary, because it's so sprawled out, its sprawl, I think, works against it in a lot of ways. Like commerce always does better when it's like a bunch of small stores stacked up on each other, yeah. Like in a tight area. Like it's so much easier and better to be a business instead of being a business in some sort of like lonely plaza somewhere on the edge of suburbia. I think, but also the sprawl kind of, I mean, I've been throwing this around a lot, but I've never been to Texas, but I get the feeling that like sort of Austin and its surrounding cityscape is probably a lot like Calgary in a lot of ways. There was like these boulevards that were quite like bumping on a Saturday night, but I again, requires you to have a car.
1: Mm-hmm.
0: Yeah. Also a lot of American chains, like I saw a Chick-fil-A for the first time in my life.
1: Yeah, Chick-fil-A, Carl's Jr., there's some other ones.
0: I mean, Carl's Jr. had kind of come over the border a long time ago. I mean,
1: I guess it's been a while now.
0: Yeah, I mean, I remember seeing an IHOP for the first time in BC, and that was like pretty mind-blowing.
1: So overall, summary verdict, Calgary, what do you think? How many cowboy hats?
0: I give it 8.5 Stetsons out of 10.
1: a good yeehaw.
0: And a yeehaw.
1: And a yeehaw, yeah. Just for extra flavor. Well, this is Prairie Girl by Ra Ra, and it goes out to Calgary.

0: That was Ordinary Day by Dolores O'Riordan. Welcome back to the show. You're listening to the Seditious Theater of Love here live on CJUC 92.5 FM. Someone over here is playing Tamagotchi and working real hard to get their headphones on. Hello.
1: Hi, yes. I have a Tamagotchi. It feels like having another dependent.
0: Another dependent? What other dependents do you have?
1: I have many children.
0: Okay. Welcome back to the show. We're talking about upcoming fall habits, fall rituals. There's the harvest to be done. If you grow anything, the time is slowly approaching for the harvest. Have you grown anything this year?
1: No, not this year. Unfortunately, I still don't really know what grows well in Whitehorse. Mm-hmm. It's definitely different from what I've been used to. Also, the place where I live doesn't. I think the best growing circumstances are actually in the front yard. So I might try a different setup next year.
0: Yeah. Well, sunflowers are also coming up unless they've already bloomed for you. The leaves will soon be turning yellow and orange. It's practically sweater weather now. What are some things that you're particularly excited for?
1: In the fall?
0: Coming up, yeah.
1: Well, I think, actually, I'm very excited to carve pumpkins this year. I'm also...
0: They always show up early at the grocery store.
1: Yeah, they do. Also, I mean, there's a lot of, just in terms of food in general, a lot of food shows up this time of year because of the harvest. So mm-hmm. There's a lot of food processing so frequently. My partner in Dawson recently... accidentally bought a whole side of pig. They didn't realize the exorbitant price tag that came with it. So they blew $1,000 on the side of a pig, which...
0: Is that what pig goes for now? So would the whole pig be $2,000? Like, was this half a pig? So
1: well, the other half? Yeah, I mean, I don't know. I think there's a lot of factors. It depends on, like, what pig, kind of pig it is. Like, how it was raised. There's a lot of factors that go into determining that. But anyway, they found a buy-in with another, with someone else. They found a business partner to go halvesies on the pig side with. So hopefully it's a lucrative arrangement and they get lots of different cuts of meat and it was really cool. So
0: interesting.
1: Yeah.
0: That's a form of harvest, I suppose.
1: The blue harvest, I guess. But
0: what else are you excited for the upcoming fall? What fall traditions get your gears moving?
1: Did I mention my circle of salt in the backyard?
0: You mentioned your circle of salt, yeah. We don't need to hear it again.
1: Okay. One thing that is kind of rarefied is being able to go for walks in the Yukon when it's dark out at night and it's still a comfortable temperature.
0: Yeah.
1: Which is like a rare window. You can go for walks during the wintertime, but actually what makes it...
0: The light is different. Well, the light quality is different.
1: Because the snow is on the ground, and so it reflects a lot of light.
0: It reflects so much light.
1: Yeah, so it's different when you go out for a walk and it's actually much darker and it's still comfortable. Like you can wear a jacket and everything's fine.
0: A light coat and a light sweater.
1: Yeah.
0: Yeah, it smells really good. Night walks, you're right, are actually like really special window. They're also possible in the spring, but it's different because there's still snow around.
1: There's still snow on the ground, springtime.
0: Yeah, so it's you're right, that is actually like a really special phenomena. We don't really get night during our summers in the same way other places do down south. And so that kind of like nighttime summer vibe is not existent here. So we have a nighttime fall vibe, I suppose.
1: Yeah, exactly. Yeah. And that's cool.
0: So. Also cool when our sodium halide bulbs, street lights, reflect orange on the yellow and orange leaves. Was just great. It's just such a great color range, that quality of orange light. I find it very special and something that is like evaporating more and more as LEDs get put into street lights and modern lighting fixtures.
1: Yeah.
0: I love LEDs, don't get me wrong. They're super energy efficient. They're great. But there is like, with every turn of new technology, of new lighting technology, you do lose the quality of light that that light was able to produce. Mm-hmm. And you can like mimic it. But there's just like, there's differences that it couldn't do. Like in theater, I remember actually, I was in production for live events when a big shift towards LED fixtures was happening. So I was like right on the crest for LED fixtures taking over live events in production. And a lot of these early LED fixtures didn't have the same fade curve as an incandescent light. Do you know what that means?
1: Yeah. So basically, depending on the distance of the the light from its subject, you could depend on a certain level of lighting. So my assumption is that the LEDs just sort of blasted the object with a harsh glare.
0: So a fade curve. As the light dims, for incandescence, the quality of the light actually gets warmer. So the light becomes more amber as it dims. And that effect is called amber drift. And if you're a good lighting designer, you would design your lighting design based on the knowledge that your lights have that amber drift. And they have a really nice, incandescents have a really nice smooth fade curve as they descend and then as they brighten as well. Whereas LEDs, at least in their early days, they're not quite as smooth. They don't have like a curve. They're more of like a linear fade from 100 to zero. And the difference between 1% and zero on an LED is huge. Whereas like you go fade to black on a lighting fixture for LED, it gets down to 1% and then it like snaps off at zero. So you see that like shutter off to zero. Whereas like incandescent, like the glow dims almost like really smoothly and naturally into blackout. So there's no noticeable like drop. Quick shutter or yeah. drop. Whereas LEDs, really struggled with that in the early days. And they've fixed it a little bit now, but they're a lot more step-like than they are a smooth curve. And they're a lot more blue, so they don't have that amber quality that incandescent does naturally, which makes it especially challenging when you're working with both fixtures in a theater. So if you have both LED and incandescent fixtures, mixing the two can be like very, it can be a challenge for a lot of lighting designers. So anyway, sorry, I went on a tangent about lights. I talked shop in Calgary with some of my old theater friends and it brought up a lot, and I'm getting excited for next season at the Guild, which will be starting with Witch.
1: Yeah.
0: That will
1: I didn't
0: be
1: know that play was
0: soon.
1: Actually from the 1600s originally.
0: Is it?
1: I thought.
0: I know it's modern. It's contemporary.
1: I thought it was an adaptation from an old.
0: Maybe. It's set in like a no place and no time, or like in every place and every time.
1: Well, I'm pretty sure that every place happens to be New England, but okay. Yeah, go fish.
0: It's going to be a really great show and I'm really excited to see it. I'm really excited to work on it. And I'm very excited to be working with the Guild again. They're a great, fantastic company. And when the tickets go out, everyone should jump on that because it's going to be a really good show. And they announced their musical for 2027 at the Art Center.
1: What is it?
0: It's Rocky Horror Picture Show.
1: Oh, okay.
0: Yeah, that'll be exciting. It's kind of an off-season Rocky Horror, not happening. Typically, Rocky Horror is produced around Halloween, but it'll be at the Art Center, so it'll be a big, grand, fun production that I think is going to really be special for everyone. Mm-hmm. Yeah. Should we jump to another song and then we'll circle back?
1: Yeah.
0: All right. This one is Youth by Daughter.

0: That was Youth by Daughter. Welcome back to the show. We are nearing the end of our scheduled time together. Stay tuned, though, for OK Boomer coming up next at 7 p.m. I am joined in the cabin today by a special guest. Hello, special guest.
1: Last gasp of summer.
0: Welcome. It is very clearly, I think, fall out there, no denying it now. And there are things too that I'll definitely miss now that the air has gotten a little cooler, and now that the leaves have started to turn. One thing I always miss this time of year, as it comes around, is the very brief window that we have for swimming in the lakes, in the bodies of water. The water cools fast.
1: Here. I guess this wouldn't be the ideal time to go either, would it?
0: No, it's definitely cold. Like, the water is already chilly even when it's a little hot out here. So it definitely cools down really quickly, unless you're really in for like a cold dip vibe, but I've never really been a cold dip kind of person. So that's one thing that I always miss, and I always think that, like, oh, I should have spent more time by the lake. But it felt very limited this year. We had a lot of rain.
1: We didn't
0: get a lot of really hot, sunny days. They're very kind of few and far between this summer.
1: Yeah, not a lot of forest fires this summer either.
0: Not
1: a lot of forest fires this summer either.
0: Yeah, it's...
1: Here, at least.
0: Yeah.
1: I mean, in the south. Plenty,
0: but yeah, in the south, plenty. This is post-apocalyptic Toronto summer this year.
1: Yeah.
0: All right. Lastly, what are some other traditions for the fall and autumn that you're looking forward to? What are some of the last things that you have yet mentioned?
1: Did we talk about the? I mean, it's not my favorite. I know it's some people's favorite. But pumpkin spice lattes?
0: Oh, yeah. I've heard tell that some people are really into pumpkin spice lattes when they turn around.
1: Can you vouch for yourself?
0: One could make the assumption that there are people out there who really love pumpkin spice lattes.
1: I mean, yourself included?
0: There are rumors that I have partaken of a pumpkin spice latte before.
1: Maybe partaken multiple times a day?
0: Not multiple day times a day. September, surely not multiple October. Times in every day. Uh-uh. Though coincidentally, I did go to a cafe the very first day that they started serving pumpkin spice lattes.
1: Excitedly.
0: Which I thought was very funny. I thought that it was very funny that I just happened to be there on the day that
1: slammed your debit card through the machine.
0: Yes, I did. Yeah. I will admit that the white girl in me really craves the pumpkin spice latte.
1: Yeah,
0: there's just something really pleasant about it. I'm not even really sure what the spice medley is actually made of in pumpkin spice lattes.
1: Well, I mean, it's an extract from an animal milk.
0: What?
1: It's rat milk.
0: No, it's not. Well, you're such a liar.
1: It's fermented rat milk.
0: It's really not.
1: Well, it's fermented. And then the milk itself is then evaporated, and the proteins that are left are crushed into a powder.
0: You're such a goober.
1: And then that is one of the major components of a PSL. And then it's they just add things like a little bit of nutmeg and cinnamon.
0: Yeah, I think it's mostly nutmeg, right?
1: Nutmeg, cinnamon, maybe star anise. Bit of sugar, a lot of sugar.
0: Do you think there's star anise in there?
1: A tiny bit.
0: Okay, here. I'm looking up the pumpkin spice.
1: I mean, pumpkin pies are great too, you know?
0: Cinnamon, nutmeg, and clove.
1: Oh, clove. That was the one I was missing.
0: I love
1: and
0: clove.
1: Also the rat milk too.
0: I miss clove cigarettes so much.
1: You can't say that on air.
0: Oh, sorry. I miss smoke. I mean, I'm pretty sure I can say that. I don't know. It's not like I'm swearing. It's not past 8 p.m., you know?
1: Yeah, but if you have to have a health disclaimer.
0: Right, health disclaimer.
1: Smoking is bad
0: for you. Don't do it. But clove cigarettes were really special. And when they banned flavored cigarettes, they ruined it for everybody.
1: Yeah, truly.
0: Yeah. They were great. They crackled. It was so witchy. They like crackled. They made your tongue and lips kind of numb and tingly. Sometimes they were all black, so you looked like extra goth when you smoked them.
1: Yeah. Is the 10 P all the band instruments in the playground outside of Sea Juice? Is that a recent addition?
0: No, that's been there since they redesigned the park.
1: Oh, okay.
0: Yeah. The fancy part. Why, can you hear them?
1: Yes, I can.
0: Noodling out there.
1: Yeah.
0: They're very nice, actually. Mm-hmm. It's like a nice bell candor.
1: Yeah.
0: They're very pleasant, which is great because sometimes park noises can be a little tedious and loud, but we love children here.
1: Absolutely.
0: Yeah. Children are the future. And all the noises they make, that's the sound of liberty beating in their hearts.
1: That's really beautiful.
0: Yeah. It's the beating drum of liberty within them. Freedom. All right. Well, thank you all so much for tuning in today. It's been a real pleasure to spend this time with all of you. I hope you all have a wonderful rest of your Friday. Once again, stay tuned for OK Boomer coming up next. And join me next week, same time, same place, Fridays, 6 p.m., CJUC 92.5 FM. And don't forget to submit a confession by going to the URL confession.mom. That's confession.mom. Dying gasp of summer. Dying, what is it? Dying?
1: Dying gasp.
0: Dying gasp of summer. Thank you so much for joining today.
1: Well, you're never going to see me again, until next year.
0: Have any farewell, parting words that you would like to say to our dear listeners, dear audience?
1: It was fun watching you sweat, even if it was brief. Thank you.
0: To the fall.
1: Goodbye, everybody.
0: Bye.

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0: Okay, Boomer, this is my generation, and tonight, with your host, Professor Bill, Kim is off in Atlin doing a gig, and it's solo night for me, so since I do a weird show on Sunday, I'm doing some rearranging with the format, and I'm going to be doing some bizarre boomers, which include strange singles, lost FM classics, party faves, and some requests, which means that I'll be playing songs that were actually on the radio as singles, were played late night FM when FM was big and the FM first came in the late 60s and 70s in a big way, in that people were playing entire album sides, and that party faves, that I just made that up so I could play some a track of an interesting band that I remember way back when, and a request. Kim requested a song, so we're going to be playing that later. I'm going to start off slow with this song I remember from my childhood. My aunt had this on a 45, and I always remembered this as a single, and this goes way back from 1966, Sam the Sham and the Pharaohs, Little Red Riding Hood.
1: Ow!
2: Who's that I see walking in these woods? Why, it's Little Red Riding Hood.

You know, Sam the Sham and the Pharaohs, Little Red Riding Hood. So that's from 1966. So if I heard that, I would have only been like 2 or 3 years old. And imagine what that would have done to a child, hearing Sam the Sham and the Pharaohs at that young age. Anyway, love that song. Always loved that song. Coming up, the Coasters. And this is another... this is another song that I heard on the radio. Some DJ at some time in my life played this on the radio, and I heard it, and it changed my life just because this is what a song could do. It could tell a story, and I heard this on the radio, and the DJ told me, you're listening to OK Boomer playing strange singles and Lost FM Classics, Boomer Bazaar tonight on OK Boomer on CJC 92.5 FM.

0: was shopping for a suit the other day and walked into the department store. Stepped on the elevator and told the girl, dry goods flow. When I got off, a salesman come up to me. He said, now what can I do for you? I said, well, go in there and show me all the sport clothes like you supposed to. He said, well, sure, come on in, buddy, and dig these fabrics we got laid out on the shelf. He said,
1: pick yourself out one, try it on, stand in the mirror and dig yourself.

0: wholesale it indeed. It's got the custom cuffs and the walking chalk, he said.
1: And I'm gonna let you have it a steal.
0: And for the playboy, you have the latest in tweed with the cutaway flap over twice. It's a box back two-button western model, he said.

0: 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And I'll make sure I get all my payments in right on time.
1: Now wait a minute, buddy, let me go back here and do a little checking on you.
0: Then the man, he come back, he say, I'm sorry, my man, but your
1: credit didn't go through.
0: Why would

0: that's a suit you will never own.
1: Lord have mercy. I got a good job sweeping up every day.
0: There you go. The coaster shopping for clothes. And again, I heard this on the radio as a young boy, and it just changed my perspective on what a song could do. Tell a great story. And this poor guy couldn't get his clothes at the end. 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Moving on. Now, this song was incredible. This was on the radio all over 1974. I'm just going to play it and we'll talk about it later. 1974, all over the radio. Everybody heard this song.
2: Hello, everyone. This is your Action News reporter with all the news that is news across the nation. On the scene at the supermarket, there seems to have been some disturbance here. Pardon me, sir. Did you see what happened?
3: Yeah, I did. I was just standing over there by the tomatoes, and here he come, running through the pole beans, through the fruits and veggies, naked as a jaybird. Ethel's over there in the jams, jellies, preserves, and pickles. I hollered over there. I said, "Don't look, Ethel!" She dropped a whole jar of kumquats and fell back into the sweet midget, sire. Had us too late, she'd done been incensed.

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Come streaking around the grease right there, didn't have nothing on but a smile. Ethel's in there getting her a cold drink. I hollered in there, I said, "Don't look

0: just his tennis shoes. Guess you could call him unique.
1: Hello once again, everyone. Your Action News reporter in the booth at the gym covering the disturbance of the basketball playoff. Pardon me, sir. Did you see what happened?
0: Yeah, I did. It's halftime. I just going down there to get a little snow cone. Here he comes, right out of the cheap seats. Right down the middle of the court there, didn't have nothing on but his high-top Reeboks. He was a dribbling.

0: lot of people running around naked in public behind news cameras and at sports events. People were streaking all over the place, and it was a cultural, just a thing that just popped up in culture. I think it should happen all the time, but hey, it's just part of my psyche. I saw it as a young man, and I think that people should be running naked anyway. So, this is OK Boomer. I'm a boomer, and this is part of a show that I do. My name is Professor Bill. Kim is away, otherwise she'd be reining me in. I know that she's listening, and she isn't in Adelaide. She's getting ready to go to Adelaide. Just clearing that up. All this madness just to present this next song. It's only 2 minutes and 13 seconds, folks. It is, again, this song was on the radio in 1966. By Napoleon the 14th. They're coming to take me away, aha. It's actually quite good. I had it as a child, and I used to play this over and over again. One of these singles that... maybe it was the CIA that put this song out. It's a really demented song, and it was on the radio, folks. You're listening to OK Boomer.
1: Remember when you ran away and I got on my knees and begged you not to leave because I go berserk? Well, you left me anyhow, and then the days got worse and worse, and now you see I've gone completely out of my mind. And they're coming to take me.

It was a joke, and so you laughed. You laughed when I had said that losing you would make me flip my lid. Right? You know you laughed. I heard you laugh. You laughed, you laughed, and laughed, and then you left. But now you know I'm utterly mad. And they're coming to

I cooked your food, I cleaned your house, and this is how you pay me back for all my kind, unselfish, loving deeds. Huh? Well, you just wait, they'll find you yet, and when they do, they'll put you in the ASPCA, you mangy mutt. And they're coming to

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My name is Professor Bill. Kim is away this week on rock and roll business, which is a great business to be in. This week I am doing the Boomer Bazaar show, which is strange singles, lost FM classics, party favorites, and Kim request. The next song is by the Kinks, and this is a great song. I love this song. This is kind of an environmental song, and again, a great single. You're listening to OK Boomer.

Great from 1970, The Kinks, Ape Man. Love that song. And again, single, was on the radio. What have we got here? Okay, I'm going to jump right into the, an FM, this is like, it would be like an FM song. People would be writing these songs, putting them on albums, and they would be too long for AM radio. This is the beauty of FM. We'd be playing these classics, and here we go. Harry Chapin, 30,000 Pounds of Bananas.

Harry Chapin, 30,000 pounds of bananas. What a story. Again, things that, as a given you a history of FM radio, these are things that would have been played on the radio, FM radio, when it first became very popular. So, there we go. Harry Chapin, and a lot of Harry Chapin songs would have been played. I'm going to play you a song that I've played on FM radio for years. And this is a popular favorite of mine, and it's from 1962.

Right on. So it's Melvina Reynolds with Little Boxes, a strange old song from 1962, and Norma Tanega, Walking My Cat Named Dog. She also does the theme song for What We Do in the Shadows, if you remember that TV song, You're Dead, You're Dead. She also did that song. I thought I'd play the other song for you. So Kim, who's away this week, she wanted me to play this song, Focus by Hocus Pocus. This is the single version. Enjoy.

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That is the single version. 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It's great. 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Again, another song that I heard when I was a young boy, and it's hit me, and it's Focus is a great band. A lot of good stuff. Dutch prog band. Okay. I hope Kim, I know, has enjoyed it. She's on the chat, and she said she had her cranked. That's great. Now, we have about 20 minutes left. What am I going to play here? Okay, I'm going to throw this in right now. This is a song. Okay, the Monks were a band that kind of jumped in just before punk or just after punk, and they were kind of a punk pub rock band, and they put out an album, and every song is great on it. But this one was one of their singles. Enjoy.

Ha ha ha ha. Love that song. There you go. The Monks. Bad Habits is the name of the album. Yeah, look it up. It's great. A lot of good. If you like that song, great song. Check it out. What's here? What are we going to play next? Okay. We're going to play so many songs. Okay. So again, this was big when I was in high school. It was big because it was short. And again, it was on the radio. Randy Newman, the great American songster, he had this single on the radio. Again, would it be on the radio today? Who knows? It's going to be on the radio now. You're listening to OK Boomer. My name is Professor Bill. Kim is away this week. She'll be back next week.

0: There you go, Randy Newman with Short People. The ultimate irony and the ultimate satire song on the radio. And I always liked the line, you got to lift him up just to say hello. I got the joke. I don't know. I'm not particularly short, and I'm not going to say that it was, short people, yeah, short people were offended by it, but I think I don't know. What do you think? Is that an offensive song for short people? I'm not going to get into it as a political thing, but I'm asking the question, is it an offensive song, or is it ironic? Was this the last time that irony was put on a single on the radio? I don't know. Okay, Boomer. 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My name is Professor Bill. I'm responsible for all this stuff. Okay, coming up next. Again, this was a band most known for their ballads in the later years, but this was one of their songs that I don't know if it was on the radio. It was definitely on FM radio. It was definitely on FM radio at the time. And Dr. Hook on CJC, OK Boomer, the Boomer Bazaar Show, where we're playing Strange Singles, Lost FM Classics, and Requests.
1: Well, there's gonna be a Freakers Ball tonight at the Freakers Hall. And you know you're invited, one and all. Uh-oh. Come on, babies, grease your lips, grab your hats, swing your hips.

There we go. Ringo Starr, No No Song from 1974. And before that, Dr. Hook, Freaking at the Freaker's Ball from 72. So we have sort of a imbibement and then we stopped doing the drugs. Ringo Starr, No No Song. Hoyt Axton, I think, wrote that song, but Ringo does a good job of it. We only have 7 minutes left. Oh my God, what should we play? Next week, we're going to be, I believe we have a guest coming in, and we're going to be doing a back to school special. So check Instagram for announcements. And yeah, Kim will be back. Tonight, we're going to be ending off our Boomer Bazaar with a few. Hopefully, two tracks. Hopefully, we have time for two tracks. So I'm going to be playing this song. This is a strange song. We don't have them up here. But if you live down, if you've been down on the highway, if you've been around Ontario, you definitely get this. And this is a song that I remember hearing as a boy. And from this is from 72. This was a single on the radio too. Great. It's a good song.

Well, thanks for listening to this show tonight. My name is Professor Bill. This is OK Boomer. Kim will be back next week. We're doing a back to school special Boomer OK Boomer show. Tune in next week, next Friday, 7 till 8. It's a very important time. Now I'm going to end with this song. It's very hectic. And again, on the radio. OK Boomer out for this week.

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Right.

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I don't want to set the world on fire, honey. 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
1: This is a Timot podcast.

This podcast is part of the series On the Marge. This episode is part of the second series. Chronologically, it falls somewhere before episode 35. The title of this episode is Rocks. Rocks. It all started one day when we were standing on the dinosaur's back. Most of the paths in the forest near where we live on Walnut Crescent are dirt or sand with tree roots and pine needles. But there's one part that is gray and hard and kind of smooth, but a little bit bumpy. When I was little, my dad told me that that was the back of a dinosaur that was sleeping just under the surface. All we could see was his back, so we had to walk very quietly over that spot so we didn't wake him up. But now that I'm six, my dad can't fool me anymore. I know that it's just a great big rock under the path. Like there are rocks everywhere. Just dig a bit, and they're under everything. Even though I know it's not a real dinosaur there, my dad and I still pretend it is. We always walk very carefully there and tell each other to be quiet, but then we giggle. The dinosaur place is an important place in our forest. It's right there that we turn off the main path onto the small path that goes up to our house. A couple of times last winter, when it was really dark and snowy, we missed the turnoff. We couldn't see the dinosaur's back because it was under the snow. We didn't really get lost, but it was kind of scary. So this summer, when we were standing on the dinosaur, I had an idea. I thought, wouldn't it be good to have a sign that says, "Turn here to go to our house," so that even when it was dark and snowy, we'd know where to turn. But my dad said he didn't want everyone coming up to our house, so what about some sort of secret sign that only we would know? Oh, a secret! That sounded like a lot of fun. We talked about different ways of making a secret sign. Finally, we decided we would make a pile of rocks right by the path on the dinosaur's back. Everyone would think it was just a pile of rocks. But our family would know it was a secret sign to tell us where to turn, and we could make the pile big enough so it wouldn't get covered by snow, and so we could see it in the dark. We started small to try out the idea. There are a lot of rocks scattered all around our forest, although there are not very many really close to the dinosaur. My dad carried a heavy one up from the road, and I got two smaller ones from where someone had been digging to make a bike jump. We piled them up 1, 2, 3, with the biggest one on the bottom and the smallest one on the top. It was fun to have a secret sign. It was still summer, and we wouldn't have snow for a long time yet. The next day, we went out for a walk and to look at our secret sign. But someone had pushed over the pile, and the smallest rock was missing. I found it under a bush just down the trail. We put the pile of rocks back together again. My dad said someone must have pushed it over just to be funny. The next day after that, we went to check our rocks again. This time, they're all gone. We found the biggest one way down at the bottom of the hill. Smallest one was in the woods not far away, but we never found the middle one,

So my dad got a bit mad. He found a really big rock up by the fence. It was so big he couldn't lift it. He rolled it down the path to the right place on the dinosaur's back. It took him a long time because the rock wasn't round and it didn't roll very well, and it was really heavy. He was all hot and sweaty when he was done. "There," he said, as we found some more small rocks and piled them on top. "Let's see what they can do with that." The next day, when we checked our rocks, the biggest, heaviest rock was moved away off the path and hidden behind a bush. A kid couldn't have done that. We couldn't find any of the other rocks at all. This time my dad was really mad. "I know there are many talented people in Whitehorse," he said. "Some of them spend a lot of time and effort being really creative and making wonderful things. But what I don't understand is why someone would work so hard to be destructive and take things apart." But he had an idea. This is what we did. My dad rolled the biggest rock back to its place on the dinosaur. We went and found more rocks, as big as my dad could carry, and put them on top. My dad carved the name Hammy into a nice piece of wood using a machine in our garage, and we put that by the pile of rocks. I got two nice sticks from the forest, and my dad helped me saw the ends off to make them smooth. I tied the sticks together with string to make a cross, and we propped that up in the pile of rocks. And I wrote a message on a piece of paper that we put into a Ziploc bag and stuck it into the rocks. This is what the message said. "In loving memory of Hammy Hamster, who got half eaten by our dog." "Use little kid printing," my dad said, and he helped me make sure that all the words weren't spelled right, which was funny. We don't have a hamster, not even half a hamster. After that, nobody touched our pile of rocks. After a few weeks, the cross fell over, so we put it back up, but everything is still there, and it will be really good to tell us where to turn when it gets dark and snowy this winter. Other people saw the pile of rocks, but because it was a secret sign, nobody knew what it was really about. Mrs. McPherson took a picture of the rocks and the cross, and she put it in a magazine. I think it was a religion magazine, something about kids and religion and dying. It didn't seem very interesting, but my mom and dad thought it was funny. They didn't tell Mrs. McPherson the real story. So it's hard to fool kids, especially old kids like me. But it's really easy to fool adults. This has been a Timmit podcast in a series called On the Marge. The instrumental intro and exit are courtesy of Kate Weeks. If you would like more of these podcasts, check out the podcast website at timmit.ca/podcasts. 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

silent knoll. Everywhere you could see a haunting memory of gold, Yukon gold. Now a new wave of the gold rush has started. There are new dance halls and gambling, I'm told, and a chanting new cry with a shout.

Hello and welcome to the Memoir Body Healing Story podcast, where we explore personal myth-making through the lens of storytelling, memoir writing, body, and healing. These are conversations that matter, that get at the mythic undercurrents of life and how we understand ourselves and share ourselves. The common thread is memoir writing through the lens of memoir, body, healing, and story. I'm Janelle Hardy, creator of the transformational memoir writing course, The Art of Personal Mythmaking, and I'm delighted you're listening in. It's episode 138, and I'm telling you The Juniper Tree, a fairy tale from the Grimm's Brothers collection. I'm going to stick with this classic version, but if the story resonates with you, I really encourage you to read and listen to a few different versions and make the story your own. Then, after I'm finished telling the story, stick around for a little guidance from me on working with tales like this, as well as bringing them into your personal stories or seeing how your personal stories are sparked by listening to the story. And after that, if you're intrigued by my process and you'd like to start your own personal mythmaking, go to my website at janellehardy.com. 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So please do sit back and enjoy having a story told to you. Let your body and your soul soak up the essence of the story magic and medicine. Receiving a story told to you in a storytelling fashion is very different than reading a story, than listening to a story that's being analyzed as it's being told. There is an entirely different kind of marvelous magic that comes from listening to a story, having it be told to you. So I want to talk just a little bit about oral history traditions and why I'm telling the story as a storyteller first, in order to set the stage and get you prepared to receive this story. And one of the marvelous magic things about these kinds of stories is that they're not as simple as they seem. And the more you build a relationship and listen and re-listen and start to tell these stories, the more they offer you. And on that note, I'm going to invite you to consider these kinds of stories, fairy tales, myth, stories that come from oral history traditions and are old, are ancient, to consider them their own alive entity, showing up to offer you some good medicine and guidance. These are not just stories out of human heads. These are mythic stories that hold archetypal medicine for us, that show up in resonance with our desire to learn and to grow. And so if the story speaks to you, you'll find yourself listening in. And if other stories speak to you, you'll find yourself drawn to them instead. And following that instinct and intuition is a very good thing. You could even say the story is calling you towards it. One of the magic and marvelous things about fairy tales and folklore and myth is that they're shared widely and they root and move and spring up in different areas as people move about, as stories find new ways to emerge out of the cultures and the lands that they are coming from and rooting into and landing out of. And yet, in all of this movement, it's amazing that these stories still retain their essential form. They're surviving, thriving, and growing with the people that tell them and listen to them. And when stories come from oral history traditions, they're not
a creation of just one person. They're a creation that is expressed through the storyteller, that is expressed through the community, that is offered to listeners, that is told and retold in different versions. And the more you listen, the more you tell and retell, the deeper and richer the story grows inside of you. So I'm going to also encourage you, if you love the tale, stick around after I finish telling it, because I'm going to offer some encouragement for you to start learning the story and telling it yourself. And I'm also going to offer some encouragement and some ways to work with the tale and apply it to your own life stories to take the story magic into your memoir writing and your transformational healing process and see where it takes you. The Juniper Tree from the Brothers Grimm Collection. Once upon a time, a long time ago now, as much as 2,000 years ago, maybe, or maybe it was just 500 years ago, there was a rich man, and he had a wife who was beautiful and good, and they loved each other very much. She felt he was beautiful and good, and everything they could wish for, they had. Most of all, love. In fact, they were envied in the community for the depth of love they had for each other. And yet, there was a certain sadness about them. For they had no children, even though they longed for them. And the wife prayed and prayed for a child or two or three, day and night, and yet still the promise of faith and devotion was not rewarded with a child. Well, in front of their house was a yard, and in that yard stood a juniper tree. And once, in winter time, the woman stood under that tree peeling herself an apple, breathing in the crisp, cold air and that slight aromatic scent of juniper berries still clinging to the spiky branches. And as she was peeling that apple, turning it slowly with her paring knife and watching the twirly, windy ends of the apple peel away from that apple and drop towards the ground, she cut her finger and the blood fell onto the snow. Looking down at it, oh, she sighed a deep sigh. She looked at her blood and her heart ached even more, and she said aloud, spontaneously and strangely, "If only I had a child as red as blood and as white as snow." Sparkles arose in her chest as she said it. It made her very happy, almost as if it was really going to happen. Well, anyways, life went on. She went into the house. A month went by. The snow had melted. 2 months went by. Everything had greened up. Spring was moving into summer after 3 months. Flowers were coming up out of the ground after 4 months. And all the trees in the woods were sprouted. And the green branches were dense and tangled with one another. And everything was fertile. The birds sang so that the woods echoed, blossoms fell from the trees. 5 months went by from that fateful day when she peeled her apple and cut her finger and saw that blood on the snow. And again, she was standing under the juniper tree, and the smell was so aromatic and sweet. The little berries were just starting to form, still hard and not tasty, because you need a frost for the berries to really, really offer up their goodness. Well, anyway, her heart leaped up with the beautiful smell under that juniper tree and the bloom of summer
And she fell on her knees and she felt beside herself with happiness again, this wave of happiness of sparkles in her chest. 6 months had gone by, the fruits were round and heavy. 7 months, and she snatched those juniper berries up and ate them so greedily that she, well, became sad and ill. The 8th month, from that moment when she had cut her finger paring an apple under the tree, it came and went, and she called out to her husband and said to him this strange, mysterious statement, "When I die, bury me under the juniper tree." And she felt so comforted and happy. But yet, and strangely, when 9 months were gone by, suddenly there was a child as white as snow and as red as blood before her, under that juniper tree. Oh my, her heart burst. And when she saw her child, she was so happy she died. Oh, well, her husband wasn't happy. He was heartbroken. He followed her wishes and buried her under the juniper tree, crying bitterly, bitterly crying. And then for a time he cried more gently, and when he'd cried some more, he stopped crying, and more time passed, and then he took himself another wife. He had this mysterious child after all. And his second wife had no troubles having a baby. He had a daughter with her, but the child of his first wife, this little son, was as red as blood and as white as snow. And when this second wife looked at her daughter, she loved her terribly, but when she looked at the little boy, her heart cut itself into shards. It seemed to her that wherever he was standing, he was always in her way. And then she just kept wondering how to get the whole fortune of this man she married just for her daughter. And in the way that thoughts can twist into beliefs and actions, evil got into her heart so that she began to hate that little boy who had known no mother but her. And she'd push him around from one corner to the other, and she'd punch him here and pinch him there, so the little child was always in a fright. And when he came home from school, there was no quiet place he could be. Well, one day, the woman had gone upstairs, and her little daughter came up and said to her, "Mama, can I have an apple?" "Oh, yes, of course, sweetheart," said the woman, and gave her a beautiful apple out of the chest, because, you know, back in the day, fruits were hot commodities, not like now when you can go to the grocery store. Here I am, the storyteller, sounding like an old fogey, but it's important to remember when we read and hear these stories, there was no electricity, there was no refrigeration, there were old-fashioned ways of preserving things, that is for sure, but the tasty treats were really and truly tasty treats, not daily treats, tasty treats, not daily treats. And apples were one of those. You had to ask for them. So anyways, this young little girl got her beautiful apple from her mother out of this chest, which had a great heavy lid and a sharp iron lock. And this little girl, she loved her big brother, so she said, "Mama, can brother have one too?" But the mother, who just had these sharp, vicious shards in her heart towards this little boy, said he can have one when he gets back from school. And when she looked

out the window and saw him coming again. That devil got into her heart, and she reached out. She snatched the apple out of her daughter's hand and said, "You can't have one till your brother comes." She threw the apple back into the chest and closed the lid. Uh-oh, evil's afoot. Well, when the little boy came into the door, that evil one inside her heart made her speak kindly to him. And she said, "My son, would you like an apple? Your daughter wants you to have one." Or, silly me, "Your sister wants you to have one." But she sounded sweet, but she looked full of hate, and children are no fools. So that little boy said, "Mama, how strange and wild you look. But yes, please give me an apple." Well, she said, "Come with me, come closer." She lifted up the lid to that heavy chest and said, "Pick out your own." And as the little boy leaned in, that evil part of her spoke in her ear and said, "Slam that lid." And crunch, she slammed the lid so hard the head fell off and rolled among the red apples. And then sanity came back to her, and she was overwhelmed with terror. "What have I done? How can I get myself out of this?" And there was that little part of her that was also saying, "Ah, finally I've gotten rid of him." She went up to her room, to her wardrobe, and out of the top drawer she took a white cloth, and she set his head back on his neck and tied the scarf around it in such a clever way that you couldn't see anything, and she set him on a chair in front of the door and put the apple in his hand. Then little Anne-Marie, her daughter, came into the kitchen where her mother was standing by the fire with a pot of hot water in front of her that she kept stirring around and around. And little Anne-Marie said, "Mama, why is my brother sitting in front of the door so white with an apple in his hand? I asked him to give it to me, but he wouldn't answer me, and something's weird." "Go back out," said her mother. "And if he won't answer you, you box his ears for him." And so, of course, that little daughter went out, said, "Brother, give me your apple." He said nothing, of course, and so she boxed his ears, his head fell off, and she was shocked and horror-stricken and began to cry and scream and ran to her mother and said, "Mama, Mama, I've hit my brother and knocked his head off. I mean, this is horrible." She cried and cried and could not stop. Well, that mother, who knew exactly what she'd done, setting her poor little daughter up to think that she'd killed her brother. Good God. Ugh. That mother with those shards of glass in her heart and that evil voice in her ear, she said, "Anne-Marie, what have you done? But here's what we'll do. You just keep quiet and nobody will know. After all, can't be helped now. We're going to stew him up into a sour broth." Oh my God, just worse and worse. So that mother took the little boy and cooked him up into a pot of stew as his sister stood by crying and crying and crying salty tears into that pot, which means it didn't need to be salted. Well, when the father came home, he sat down to supper and said, where's my son? And the mother brought the stew, and Anne-Marie just kept on crying. And again the father said, "Where's my son? He should eat with us." "Oh," said the mother, "he's gone on a trip. He went to his mother's great uncle and wants to stay there for a while." "Huh. What's he doing there? And he never even said goodbye to me." Don't forget, you guys, there's no internet, there's no phones, there's no texting, there's no immediate double checking or messaging or tracking someone on a locations app. None of that. So you just really had to trust. And unfortunately for the father and unfortunately for the son, this gal making the stew was not trustworthy. Oh, he wanted so much to go. He asked if he could stay for at least 6 weeks, because you know it's a long journey, but they'll take good care of him there. "Oh," said the man, "why am I feeling so sad? It doesn't seem right somehow. He might have at least come and said goodbye to me, because really, it wasn't quite landing. You know, you don't leave for a long journey back in those days without saying goodbye." Anyway, he began to eat.
And he said to his little daughter, Anne Marie, what are you crying for? Your brother will be back. And he said to his wife, oh, horror of horrors. Wife, this is a delicious stew. Give me more. And the more he ate, the more he wanted. Give me more. You can't have any of it. It's as if this were all for me. He just kept eating and saying that and eating and saying that and throwing bones under the table until the entire stew was gone. Well, Anne Marie, that loving little sister, went to her chest of drawers, took out her best silk scarf, her very best, and she fetched every last little bone from under the table because she loved her brother so much. And she tied them all up together in that beautiful silk cloth of hers. She carried it, the entire bundle outside, all the while she had not stopped weeping, and now her tears had turned into tears of blood. And there, under the juniper tree, in the green grass, she laid that bundle of bones down. And as soon as she'd laid them down, she felt so much better, and the crying stopped. But that juniper tree, it began to stir. The branches kept opening out and coming back together again, just like someone who's really happy and claps with their hands and reaches open to embrace and hug and then close up and give a squeeze. And then a sort of mist started coming out of the tree. And right in this mist, it burned like fire, and out of the fire flew this lovely bird, and there was little Anne Marie, this little daughter, this little sister, full of love in her heart, covered in salty tears and bloody tears, watching and listening as the tree moved and a bird flew out and sang so gloriously sweetly and flew high into the air and then away. And once that bird had gone, the juniper tree was just the way it had always been. But the cloth with the bones was gone. Anne Marie felt so light of heart and gay, just as if her brother were still alive. And so she went back into the house and she sat down at the kitchen and she ate some food. But the bird didn't go far. The bird flew to the roof of the goldsmith's house and began to sing in a human voice this song. My mother, she butchered me, father, he ate me, sister, little Anne Marie, gathered up the bones of me. She tied them in a silken cloth to lay under the Jupiter. Tweet, tweet, tweet, what a pretty bird am I. And then he started that song all over again. The goldsmith was sitting in his workshop making a golden chain, and he heard the bird that sat on his roof and sang, and it sounded so beautiful. He got up, and as he was walking across the doorstep, moving towards the bird to hear it better, he lost one of his slippers. But almost like a sleepwalker, he kept walking right out into the middle of the street with one slipper and one stockinged foot, apron tied around his middle. And in one hand he had the golden chain and in the other the pliers, and the sun shining down brightly into the street glanced off the metal and illuminated him. What a sight he was! But he just stood there unselfconscious looking at the bird and said, "Bird, how beautifully you sing. Sing that again, please." "No," said the bird, "the second time I don't sing for nothing. Give me the golden chain and I'll sing it again." "Okay. Take this chain and please sing it again." So the bird came down and took that golden chain in its right claw and sat in front of the goldsmith on the dirt and sang again. My mother, she butchered me. My father, he ate me. My sister, little Anne Marie. The bird paused here and looked. Did the goldsmith register? This is one of the villagers, Anne Marie. My sister, little Anne Marie, she gathered up the bones of me and tied them in a silken cloth to lay under the Jupiter tree. Tweet, tweet, tweet, tweet.
What a pretty bird am I? And with that, the bird flew off to a cobbler's and sat down on the roof and sang again. My mother, she butchered me, my father, he ate me, my sister, little Anne Marie. She gathered up the bones of me. She gathered up the bones of me and tied them in a silken cloth to lay under the Jupiter. Tweet, tweet, tweet, tweet. What a pretty bird am I? Well, the cobbler heard the singing and ran out of the door in his shirt sleeves and looked up to the roof and had to hold his hand over his eyes so the sun would not blind him. Bird, said he, how beautifully you sing. And he called in through the door. Wife, come out here a moment. There's a bird here. Look at this bird and how it can sing. And he called his daughter and the children and the servants, the apprentice and the maid, everyone in the household. And they all came into the street and looked up and saw the birds standing in all their various states of busyness, ways in which they would never go out and stand in public normally, but they were just compelled to come out and look at this bird and listen to it. It had such red feathers and green feathers, and around the neck it was like pure gold, and its eyes glittered in its head like stars. And the cobbler, he said, bird, sing me that piece again. No, no, no, no, no, no, no, no, no. The second time I don't sing for nothing. You have to give me a present. Wife, said the man, run up to the attic. Up on the top shelf is a pair of red shoes. Bring them down, please. So the wife went up and got the shoes, and he held them out to the bird and said, here, please now sing that song again. And the bird came down, took the shoes in its left claw, but this time, instead of sitting on the street in front of the cobbler and everyone else in the household, the bird flew back up to the roof and sang very, very loudly, my mother, she butchered me, father, he ate me, my sister little Anne Marie. She gathered up the bones of me and tied them in a silken cloth to lay under the juniper tree. Tweet, tweet, tweet, tweet, tweet. What a pretty bird am I. And when it had finished, it flew away. It held the chain in its right claw and the red shoes in its left, and it flew far away to the mill, and the mill went clickety-clack, clickety-clack, clickety-clack, on and on and on and on. But in the door of the mill sat 20 of the miller's men hewing a new millstone. This is hard work. Hard, hard work. They were chopping chip, chop, chip, chop, chip, chop, chip, chop. And the mill was going clickety-clack, clickety-clack, clickety-clack, clickety-clack. You couldn't even hear yourself think. So the bird went and sat on the linden tree that stood in front of the mill and sang slowly and loudly, my mother, she butchered me. One of them stopped. My father, he ate me. Two more of those men stopped because this was a strange occurrence. My sister, little Anne Marie. And four more stopped, seeing this beautiful bird and English coming out of its beak. He went on, she gathered up the bones of me and tied them in a silken cloth. Now there were only eight still chopping, which is still a lot chopping. It was still very loud. But that bird carried on to lay. Three more stopped chopping. There were five left. Under the juniper tree. Now there was just one chopping, and he went, tweet, tweet, tweet. What a pretty bird am I. And so the last one stopped too. But he'd heard only the last part. So he said, bird, how beautifully you sing. I want to hear it too. Sing it again. I missed the whole thing. No. Second time I don't sing for nothing. Give me the millstone and I'll sing it again. Yes, the man said, if it belonged to me alone, you could have it, but it's not just mine. Yes, the other man said, if he sings again, he can have it. God, they were so curious because just nothing out of the ordinary happened in this little town. This was an event that they were willing to give up a millstone for. So the bird came down, and the millers, all 20 of them, set the beam to and raised up the stone. Heave-ho-hop, heave-ho-hop, heave-ho-hop. Also,
thinking, there's no way this bird can take this millstone, but all right, the deal's the deal. Well, that bird stuck its neck through the hole, put it on as if it were a collar, and somehow magically flew back into the tree and sang again. My mother, but she butchered me. My father, he ate me. My sister, little Anne-Marie, she gathered up the bones of me and tied them in a silken cloth to lay under the juniper tree. Tweet, tweet, tweet, tweet. What a pretty bird. And me. Boop, boop, boop, boop. And spread its wings, and in the right claw it carried the chain, and the shoes were in the left, and around the neck it wore the millstone and flew all the way back to its father's house. Inside, the father, the mother, and Anne-Marie were sitting at the table, and the father said, "Oh, suddenly my heart feels so easy. I've been missing my son so much, but now, why do I feel so wonderfully good?" "No, no, no," said the mother. "I'm just so frightened. It's as if there's a great storm coming. You can't possibly feel good, because I feel terrible." And little Anne-Marie, well, she was the most tuned in of them all, and she said, "Wah." She didn't say anything, actually. She just cried and cried and cried. And that's when the bird came flying along, sat down on the roof. And the father again said, "I'm feeling so happy. The sun is shining so brightly. It's as if I were just going to meet an old friend." "No," said the wife, "I'm so frightened. My teeth are chattering, and it's as if I had fire in my veins." And she tore off her bodice to loosen it, but Anne-Marie sat in a corner, crying, and holding her plate in front of her eyes, and crying even harder, all wet and messy, and close to having blood tears again. So that bird went and sat in the juniper tree and sang. "My mother, she butchered me." So then the mother stopped her ears up and squeezed her eyes shut and did not want to see or hear, but in her ears it roared like the wildest of storms, and her eyes were burning and twitching like lightning. The bird sang the next line. "My father, he ate me." "Oh, mother," said the man inside, "what a pretty bird, and how sweetly it sings, and the sun is so warm, and everything smells like cinnamon." The bird chimed on. "My sister, little Anne-Marie." And at that, Anne-Marie laid her head on her knees and just kept crying and crying. But the man said, "Let's go outside. Let's see this bird up close. Let's hear what it's singing." "Don't go," said the woman. "I feel as if the whole house were trembling and in flames." But the man didn't listen to her. He went outside, his heart swelling, his eyes starry with beauty, the scent of cinnamon trailing him. And he looked at the bird, and the bird sang. "She gathered up the bones of me and tied them in a silken cloth to lay under the juniper tree. Tweet, tweet, tweet, tweet. What a pretty bird am I." With this, the bird let the golden chain fall, and it fell right around the man's neck and looked so good on him. So he went inside and he said, "Look at what the pretty bird gave me, a pretty golden chain. It's so pretty. Look." Well, the woman was so frightened, she fell full length on the floor and her cap fell off her head, and the bird started again. "My mother, she butchered me." The mother wailed, "I wish I were 1,000 miles under the earth so that I wouldn't have to hear that infernal bird." "My father, he ate me." And the woman lay there as if she were dead. "My sister, little Anne-Marie." And Anne-Marie started to speak. "I'm going to go out too and see if the bird has a present for me." And off she ran. And the bird sang again to his little sister with so much love. "She gathered up the bones of me and tied them in a silken cloth." And here, he threw those pretty red shoes down to her to lay under the juniper tree. Tweet, tweet, tweet, tweet. What a pretty bird am I.
And Marie felt so light-hearted and gay with these pretty new shoes on, red and shiny. And she went dancing and skipping and back inside the house and said, "Oh, I was so sad when I went outside, and now I feel so much better. What a wonderful bird this is. It gave me a pair of red shoes for a present." "No," said the woman, and she jumped up and her hair stood straight on end like flaming fire. "It's as if the world were coming to an end. I can't stand it. I'm going outside. Maybe I'll feel better too." And as she came out of the door, well, you know what the third item the bird had was, right? Oh. Crunch! The bird threw that millstone on her head and she was squashed. The father and Anne-Marie heard it and came out, and all they saw was steam and flames and fire rising from that spot. And then there stood the little brother, and he took his father and he took his little sister Anne-Marie by the hands, and the three of them, with so much happiness and joy in their hearts, went back into the house, sat down at the table, and ate a supper with no bones and no meat and no little boys in it. And that, my dears, is the end of the juniper tree. So, let the story land with you. If you need to pause this recording and let it settle, you go ahead and do that. I'm going to share with you some ideas and suggestions on how to work with this story. I recommend you listen to it more than once. Look up other versions as well. And if this story is really speaking to you, I'm going to encourage you to build a relationship with the story by returning to it, returning to different versions of it, and maybe at some point starting to tell the story yourself. But especially, I'm going to encourage you to work with the story and your own life stories, to start gaining insight from the story magic and medicine into your own mythic narratives, into your own personal myth making, into your own life path. So one way that you can do that is by taking my free and on-demand Outline Your Memoir Using Fairy Tale and Myth as Your Guide workshop, which you can access at my website, JanelleHardy.com. 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Tap into what the story has to offer you while you also write your own life stories down, your memoirs. I'll also encourage you to revisit the story and play with symbolism, both literal and inner and symbolic. Again, you can get a lot of guidance on how to do this with my free Outline Your Memoir workshop. 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
1: Hotel Nikko, Hong Kong, beside the harbor in Tsim Sha Tsui East.
2: Good morning, I'm Stephen Ward. China has announced that Israeli Foreign Minister David Levy will visit Beijing later this month. It's expected the trip will result in full diplomatic ties between China and Israel and a bigger role for Beijing in the Middle East peace process. Deaths from influenza in the United States have officially reached epidemic levels. Most involve the worst strain of the virus known as the Beijing flu. Hospitals are reporting bed shortages because of the number of flu victims.

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1: Dudley, this is totally authentic.
2: This is Canada, Nell. Things are real up here.

0: the challenge of the Yukon. On King! On your huskies! The Wonder Dog King, swiftest and strongest of Eskimo lead dogs, blaze a trail through storm and snow for Sergeant Preston as he meets the challenge of the Yukon. Sergeant Preston was typical of the small band of Northwest Mounted Police who preserved law and order in the new Northwest country, where the greed for wealth and power led to freak violence and bloodshed. But in spite of the odds against them, Sergeant Preston and his Wonder Dog King met that challenge, and justice ruled triumphant. Young Jim Scott patted the head of his big lead dog, Rex. His father, propped up on a cot in the corner of their cabin, looked fondly at his son and listened as the boy talked to the husky.
1: You're in fine trim for the big race, Rex, old boy. I've never seen you look better. Why, we'll come in so far ahead of the rest of those teams, they won't even know they were in a race.
2: Sure hope you're right, son. Nobody needs the money more than we do, that's sure.
1: Don't worry, Pop, we'll get it. And when we do, I'm taking you to Whitehorse. We can catch the first boat that pulls out in the spring. Get a little place in California, the way the doctor says you should. Then you'll be well again.
2: It ain't right that you should take care of me. You're young. Should be having fun instead of a lot of responsibility. Probably be better if an old hulk like me could just die off.
1: Now, don't say things like that, Pop. The thing I want most in the world is for you to get better. And Rex and I are going to see that you do, aren't we, boy?
2: Sure a lucky day when you got that dog.
1: Remember when Sergeant Preston brought him to me 2 years ago? He was just a little ball of fur.
2: Mighty frisky one. That pup ate everything from fur caps to bootlace.
1: He still has an appetite like a horse. Well, that's because he's so strong and healthy. Gee, Pop, you sure been wonderful about my dog team. It costs a lot to keep it, and you never mentioned selling it.
2: It's a good thing I didn't. Your team is the favorite to win next Saturday. Purse will be at least $2,000.
1: And if I do win, I can sell the team for twice as much before we leave. Except Rex here. He goes with us to California, don't you, boy?
2: You'll get a lot of offers for him, I'll bet. He's one of the best lead dogs in the Yukon.
1: Seems almost a shame to take him away from here, but... Well, he'll like it in the States, I think.
2: That animal would like it any place, as long as you were in it with him. He hears something.
1: Oh, it's a dog team. Quiet, Rex. That sounds like Sergeant Preston. Fine. Come on in. Bring King.
3: One King.
1: I'm sure glad to see you, Sergeant.
3: Well, I had to get here to see you win that race Saturday. Hello, Pete. How are you feeling?
2: Oh, I'm a lot better, Sergeant. Sit down. Jim will fix you some hot tea.
1: Here, sit next to the stove. Give me a park. I'll hang it up.
3: Thanks. Well, Rex looks good.
2: He's in fine shape for the races. You going to be here in town until Saturday?
3: Well, yes, I am, Pete. I think you may need a little law and order around here. People are pouring into town for the dog race, and a lot of money will change hands. There'll be plenty of celebrating.
1: Have you heard anything about the other entries?
3: Well, you're going to have plenty of competition, Jim. There's a team in town from 40 Mile that looks pretty good.
2: Who owns it?
3: A man by the name of Mike Richards. His partner's with him. They call him Red.
2: I never heard of Richards.
3: Well, he appears to have a lot of money. He's betting a great deal on his team. Seems to be confident of winning.
1: Well, he hasn't had a look at my team or at Rex. Maybe he wouldn't be so sure.
3: I saw his team this afternoon. It's going to be a tough one to beat, Jim.
2: Trouble is, we need the prize money as much as we do. You're never lucky.
1: We don't have to be lucky, Pop. I know that with my team and Rex leading them, we'll come in first.
3: Well, I hope so. For your sake, Pete.
0: At the Northern Hotel, Mike Richards puffed nervously on a big black cigar as he talked to Red Mason.
4: You say this young Jim Scott seems to be the one person who's liable to beat us?
5: Yeah. I walked past his cabin. He was just driving off with his dog team to give him a workout. He sure has a nice team.
4: As good as ours, do you think?
5: No better, except for his lead dog. He's the thing we have to worry about. He's a powerful dog, and according to the local gossip, he's plenty spot.
4: We're putting out a lot of money on this race, Red. Maybe we'd better do something about that lead dog.
5: You mean, what we did in Skagway?
4: We got away with it, didn't we?
5: Yeah. Won't be so easy this time, though. This dog sticks close to his master. We won't be able to get to him.
4: You know where he lives, don't you?
5: Sure.
4: What's wrong with sneaking over there at night and dropping a piece of meat beside the cabin? You can hide a capsule in it. A dog will gulp it down before anyone has a chance to see what it is. We won't give enough stuff to kill him. Just make him good and sick so he can't go into the race.
5: It might work, but we're taking a chance. Maybe the kid takes him out on a leash.
4: Not likely. Anyway, it's the only chance we can take. We better do it tonight. The race day is after tomorrow. And that'll make it just about right.
0: Toward noon the following day, Sergeant Preston called at the Scott's cabin. He found Jim bending anxiously over his lead dog, Rex.
3: Well, Jim, what's wrong?
1: Oh, gee, I'm sure glad to see you, Sergeant. Rex is sick.
3: Sick? What's the matter with him?
1: Oh, I don't know. I've been so careful of his food, but he acts as if he'd been poisoned by something.
3: Oh?
1: He won't eat anything, just drinks a lot of water. Nose is hot, and he can hardly raise his head.
3: Well, let's have a look at him.
2: I think he's poisoned, Sergeant. He sure acts like it.
3: Well, he's in no shape for the race tomorrow. Stomach's swollen, too. It does look like poisoning.
1: But I've been feeding him fresh meat, cut from the same piece we've been eating. If he was poisoned by that, we'd be poisoned, too.
3: Has he been out by himself at all?
1: Well, I let him out this morning. He was alone for about 5 minutes till I got my parka on, but he didn't go away from the house.
3: Someone could have thrown a piece of poisoned meat near the cabin without leaving the trail.
2: But nobody would do a trick like that.
3: I'm not so sure, Pete. A lot of money bet on that race tomorrow.
1: Well, there's any such things for me. I can't go into that race without Rex. I wouldn't stand a chance.
2: The people who did this will probably win it. That's justice for you.
3: I wonder.
1: Wouldn't matter so much if it weren't for Pop, but gosh, now we'll never will get to California.
3: Maybe you will, Jim.
1: What do you mean?
3: If you had a good lead dog, you could win that race tomorrow.
1: That's just the point. I haven't.
3: Would you accept King?
1: King?
2: Sergeant, what do you mean?
3: Well, I think he could bring your team in first, don't you?
1: Why, sure, I know he could.
2: He's even better than Rex.
1: But, Sergeant, I don't own King. The judges all know him. They wouldn't allow it.
3: Oh, I can sell him to you, can't I?
2: Sell him? But you wouldn't. Anyway, we wouldn't have enough money to buy him.
3: Oh, I don't mean permanently, Pete. No one has enough money for that. I'll sell him to you for one day, for $1.
1: Hey, Sergeant. And I'd sell him right back after the race for the same amount.
3: That's the general idea, Jim.
2: But he belongs to the Mounted Police, don't he, Sergeant? You haven't the authority to sell him.
3: My team belongs to the Mounted Police, but not King. He's mine.
1: Oh, gee, that'd be wonderful. People of Poison Rex would get the surprise of their lives.
3: Yes, it'll be interesting to see who will be surprised. Don't say anything about it to anyone, Jim.
1: Oh, but Sergeant, I just thought of something. King won't work for me, will he? You're the only one he'll work for.
3: I thought of that too, Jim. How much weight do you have to carry on the sled in the race?
1: Well, 500 pounds.
3: Are there any rules against a live cargo?
1: No, they don't say what we must carry.
3: Well, if I'm part of your cargo, we'll have no trouble with King.
2: Preston, it's a wonderful idea. You sure are a good friend to help us out like this.
3: Oh, it's no trouble at all, Pete. Glad to do it. Well, I'm going into town now and see what bets are being made. That might be a lead.
1: What do you think about Rex, Sergeant? You think he'll die?
3: I don't think so, Jim. It's not likely they'd give him a deadly poison. It would be too obvious. Just give him lots of water and let him rest.
2: We're sure grateful to you, Preston.
3: I'll be here early in the morning with a bill of sale for you, Jim, in case the judges ask for it. And remember, not a word to anyone.
0: That night in their hotel room, bent over a paper, figuring. Red undressed for bed.
5: You better get some sleep, Mike. Tomorrow's a heavy day.
4: I'd sleep better if I were sure that lead dog got the meat we planted for. Funny we didn't hear something about it if he did.
5: He couldn't have missed it if he got out of the cabin by himself.
4: I wish we knew for sure. We got a pile of money on this race.
5: Yeah, forget it. He got it all right.
4: You got any of that poison left?
5: Yeah, why? You hungry?
4: It might be smart to take a small piece of meat with us tomorrow and have a capsule in it.
5: Hey, are you crazy? I suppose with everybody watching me, I just go up and feed a lead dog a piece of poison meat.
4: You could do what you did in Sitka. Put a piece of white paper around it so it won't show up too much on the snow. And drop it in front of him from under your parka. You got away with it before. That dog will gulp it down, paper and all, before anyone has a chance to see it.
5: We won't need it, I tell you.
4: That dog was sick. We'd have heard about it.
5: All right, all right. I'll take it with me, just in case.
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0: about fish. Fish, like everything in nature, they have a part to play. And why should we care about fish?
1: Fish!
0: They're fascinating creatures with extraordinary features. Once you get to know them, they're okay. Once you get to know them, you'll think they're great. They're sleek and they're slim, and so they can swim at incredible speeds through a nice with big medium. And some fish will travel to spawn on the gravel from ocean to river. It's truly a marvel. They live under ice near sea vents way hotter. Fish are so cool they can breathe underwater. And usually I get people to make their gills right now, and yeah. Fish deserve our respect. And why should we care about fish? Like everything in nature, they have a part to play. And why should we care about fish?
1: Fish!
0: They're fascinating creatures with extraordinary features. Once you get to know them, they're okay. Once you get to know them, you'll think they're great. Okay, sing like a fish. Oh,

0: don't ever wish a world without fish, because you don't understand them, cause each little fish has its own special niche. They're a part of nature we mustn't abandon. We gotta have fish, the more the better. We'll make a big difference if we work together, all of us, even that guy going down with the fishing rod down the road. Fish deserve our respect, and how can we care for our fish? By not using products that pollute the lakes and streams. And how can we care for our fish?
1: Fish!
0: Protect their habitat, no matter where it's at. Every little action is okay. Everything we do to help is great. Again, fish sing.

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